0: sounds like he's not ready yet. So if there's any props or matchups with Jake Knapp, I would not be on the pro Jake Knapp side of that.
1: Last one on the morning show, Super Dave Ross and Jensen Lewis talk about the no-fly zone, the players they want to fade, definitely avoid this week. Who fits into that category for you?
0: Well, like I mentioned, you got Koepka with what he's dealing with. I don't like Bryson. You know, he's had a tough go in the majors to start. So I played Siwoo Kim against DeChambeau. And so those two right there. But DeChambeau towards the top, I don't like what I've seen out of him this year. He's had a couple decent LIV tournaments, but the major success has not been there. So I'm looking to go against that again.
2: Jeff Sherman, veteran odds maker. You can follow him on social media at Golf Odds. Matt Fitzpatrick, Tommy Fleetwood, Siwoo Kim, Russell Henley, and a little Victor Hovland for Mr. Sherman on the outright market. Jeff, always appreciate it. Best of luck with your bets this weekend.
0: All right, thanks, guys.
2: There he is, Jeff Sherman. We'll recap some of his plays, and also he's got a text message from our guest later tonight, Steve Sands. He was curious about what the winning score prop was and had some thoughts on that. We'll ask him about that later on in the show. It is VSiN Primetime.
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18: What's up, folks? Welcome in another episode of Pod to the Futures. Jonathan Von Tobel, Mitch Moss. I was going to say back again, but I believe we were together last week, so everything melts together. I spent a few days in Florida over the weekend, so I think that's why my schedule's all messed up, too. Felt like I've been off for a little bit, but we are officially in the dog days of summer, Mitchell, because the NBA Finals are over, the Stanley Cup Final is over, the New York Knicks and the Carolina Hurricanes are champions, respectively, in their leagues, and we have an offseason to get to with these leagues, specifically, in the NBA draft, as markets are starting to get added. There's more information out there about some of these players and where they feel like they're going to end up at the top, so we can sift through some of that. But before we get into it, what's up, buddy?
19: Hey, man. How are you?
18: Feeling pretty good. I actually had, I don't know how this is for you, but I had a good vacation. Generally vacations are supposed to be good, but I haven't really had some time off. For those who are very hardcore listeners and watchers of the network, you will say, well, you were off like a full week ago, or like 10 days, a couple of weeks ago. That was for some personal stuff that I had to take care of. So not so much a vacation, but this was nice. Got to watch my big little sister get married. So congratulations to Greta and Nick,
12: very nice.
18: The new couple, and spent time in a really cool town, St. Augustine, which quite a few of our audience suggested some things. It was a really cool town that is now on my list to return to.
12: Nice.
18: I've called it a Spanish New Orleans, so I am refreshed and ready to go.
12: I love the way that sounds. By the way, you never have any idea like who's listening. You could bring up any and St. Augustine might not be random, but you could bring up like any random town.
18: Yep.
12: Boise, for example, or you can bring up Anchorage, and there might be somebody or multiple people saying, are you coming to town? I live here. I listen every single time, and I got like six things for you to do. That's really, really cool.
18: Yeah. No, it was, you know, it's funny, as I added a short turnaround, but the runner of your Mitchie Moss account was like golfing out there in like Jacksonville when I landed in Florida. So, you know, I have to extend some time out on some of these trips, but it was great nonetheless, but no more time to dilly and or dally. We have a lot to get to. And wanted to start with what is complete, and that is, of course, the New York Knickerbockers becoming NBA champions. And we don't have to focus on the Knicks. It was a good, fun series. Despite it only being five games, it was an incredible series in which the Knicks came back in every single one of their victories. And we know what happened from there. Jalen Brunson wins Finals MVP. We had discussed that market at length. I heard you guys talk about this a little bit. I think you brought this up today on Follow the Money. Very surprising that we go from, was it post-game four, OG Anunoby is the unanimous MVP to Jalen Brunson wins. And look, when you score that many points in a closeout NBA Finals game, I can understand that people want to vote for you, but pretty interesting that the voters swung from unanimous OG Anunoby to Jalen Brunson in the blink of an eye.
12: That's the way it works with 11 voters, right? And
18: yeah.
12: Of the 11, there are one or two who are pretty outspoken and have been in years past and have had similar opinions before that cost maybe some of us some money.
18: Yeah.
12: When it comes to betting the NBA Finals MVP. So, you know, things can change on a dime like that, but that's, you need to be very, was he unanimous? Was he really, the series ended after four games, was he really going to win 11-0? I would hope. I mean, we had some OG, right?
18: Yeah.
12: But I don't think he would have. I think people would have remembered what Jalen Brunson did in the fourth quarter and probably gave him the award.
18: Yep. So with that in the books, we now look ahead to next year. We could replay this on the network for months. If you look at next season for the association, let's talk about the futures. We have two co-favorites to win the NBA Finals. So these are courtesy of FanDuel. Again, always, as always, shop around. Oklahoma City Thunder, the San Antonio Spurs, +250. Your co-favorites to win the NBA championship. The Celtics are at 6-1. The Knicks are at +750. And then you get to 25-1. The Denver Nuggets. So there is a gap, one would think, between the four, we'll call them haves, including the defending champions, and then we'll call the rest have-nots who are at 25-1 or longer. You and I were at a local watering hole earlier in the week. It was Sunday, so it's the beginning of the week, as our Lord says. And you and I shared a futures wager. I know you talked about it on Follow the Money. Would you like to share to our audience what we did?
12: Sure, and it's a huge number, and I'm a little surprised at how big it was, actually, and I think it's going to come down in the offseason. But before I get to the team, can I explain why I think it might be maybe a learning lesson here, JVT, moving forward with the NBA?
18: Don't want to hear it.
12: Okay. The last four winners in the West, Denver in 2023, Dallas, Oklahoma City, and San Antonio. I asked Paulie today, there's kind of a common denominator amongst those four teams. Would you like to take a guess if you did not hear us talking about that?
18: Okay, so give me this setup one more time. So
12: Denver, Dallas, OKC, and San Antonio, your last four winners in the West.
18: Commonality between all of them.
12: Mm.
18: I wouldn't say they were all triple digits, obviously. I don't know.
12: I'll say out of three out of the four, we heard when the season was over with, watch out, here, or as it was playing out, here comes the dynasty. In 2023, and I was a part of it, oh, you better watch out. This is number one for Joker. He's going to be back and win several. The franchise and how they built the roster kind of screwed up after the 2 years following that. Dallas was a fluke in 2024. Oklahoma City, all we heard about was, and they had a couple of injuries, so maybe it goes a different way, but that can happen. And that's going to lead me to a team that is, I'm not betting a team at +750 right now, nor should you. But Oklahoma City, all we heard is, this is the beginning of a dynasty. Watch out. Here comes like five out of the next seven titles or whatever. San Antonio, before it was even played out against the Knicks, it's going to be every single year. San Antonio, Wemby's going to be here so many times, or it's going to be San Antonio and Oklahoma City playing to go to the NBA Finals. The last eight title winners in the NBA have all been different, longest stretch in the history of the league. So the team, and this was going to be the team to bet on the entire time anyway, it's Utah. And you and I got down at 150-1 to win the West. Like, I'm playing this, I might not go division, but win total, hello, that's going to be a big bet, because that's going to be low to mid-40s, playoff team, and you're damn right, at 150-1 with their roster, we can run down the roster and what's going to come up in the draft here pretty soon. If that's the team to stay healthy next year and other teams have injuries –

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0: unbelievable out there with that. So again, as we said, shop around. It is of utmost importance this week. Another couple of guys we do want to bring up. We talk about Brooks Koepka. We talk about Jake Knapp. These are guys that we've bet, obviously, last week, Wes and Kelly on Koepka. I bet Knapp several times. Injury concerns here for both of these dudes. As of this recording on Tuesday, they're both still in the field, but just a word of caution, if you are going to play these guys, they might withdraw before they tee off. They might withdraw right after they tee off. It could be all kinds of different things that go on with them. I would not play them in one and done. I would probably not play them in head-to-heads or placement market type stuff. If you just want to play the upside because they're awesome players, fine. I think an outright is okay, but Kelly, I'm not real sure that I'm going to put them in any of the stuff where I'm trying to keep my bankroll healthy. And what I don't want to look up and see is I have zero chance of that happening because my dude decided to pack it in.
1: Yeah, I think it's tough. We talked a little bit more about this yesterday. I think just aiming for the high upside stuff, if you are going to bet any of these guys, I'm probably just going outright or top five, top ten, something high end, and not sinking a lot of that bankroll like we do, like we like to talk about with matchups and top 20s and top 30s and stuff like that. So yeah, you brought it up yesterday, Matt. I think good DFS considerations if you want, but it's, man, injuries taking them over, taking over and wondering how an injury is going to do on this tough of a golf course. And then in tough conditions as well, it looks like they're going to have to do on Thursday. I think I'm okay skipping by all of those guys, all three of those guys. Wes and I talked about it on the pod last week. I was very much interested in seeing how Morikawa and Koepka looked in Canada last week. And obviously Koepka picks up an injury, Morikawa coming back from injury. Actually, I thought Morikawa looked okay, but didn't blow me away enough to one and run and bet him this week. So I think I'll stay away, but he would be the one guy I would look to if I was going to go bet on Eddie.
0: Final thing here on the odds board before we get into the course preview here on the other side. Some very big names and some decently big numbers as well. You can find Victor Hovland out there at 56-1. You can find Justin Thomas out there at 53-1. You can find Justin Rose out there at 65-1. Minwoo Lee at 75-1. Hideki Matsuyama at 74-1. So big name golfers available at big prices as well, as we have a full 156 golfers in this field. Now, kind of like we say with the Masters, there are some guys that have a near zero chance of winning this. There are a whole bunch of 17, 18, 19 year olds that are in this, that have qualified. Some guys that are kind of on the latter half of their career that have qualified as well, but it is a very, very, very strong field, and I expect there to be a class player that ends up taking this down. When we come back, we're going to go through Wes's course preview here and start to talk about what we are going to see over at Shinnecock Hills.
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0: three other injuries that they had to somehow survive and get by their opponent with, and they'd be live at that point. And then a bigger number to hedge on, by the way, if you wanted to.
1: We definitely, Wyatt, hold on to this. We got to make sure that we have all of this on record for when this ultimately happens. I do want to throw in some notable odds and numbers for everybody out there, too. Just some teams that I think are going to be pretty interesting for next season to keep an eye on.
0: Sure. Coming up, I'll expand on the Jazz, by the way. So go ahead.
1: Okay, yeah. But I think the Pacers at 35-1 or thereabouts are going to be a very interesting team. You know, and I think the theme here is going to be teams that are coming off of disappointing years, but you can explain those disappointing years. I mean, the Pacers, it's easy. You got injured. I mean, you didn't get what you wanted with that pick, but the addition of Ivica Zubac at center, the assumed health of Tyrese Halliburton, who I know he's going to have to lose some weight, get back in shape, but I expect dealing with the shingles, he's going to be able to get that back. That team is going to be just as good and absolutely fantastic when we get back to form in the Eastern Conference. I am really curious about a team like Memphis, but the Western Conference is just so absolutely loaded. I don't know what that's going to look like, but I think they're just going to have some upper mobility. And then there's this whole thing hanging over all of it, which we have some more time with on the other side. We mentioned in passing yesterday. You guys talked about it today on Follow the Money. Where does Giannis Antetokounmpo go?
0: Mm-hmm.
1: Because Giannis' presence, and don't expect, because Brian Windhorst had this report today, and this is what drives me nuts about certain things. People, listen to what these guys say. Yes. Giannis might prefer to be with Miami. And yes, he has an expiring contract, which gives him some sort of control. But you know what the Bucks don't have to do? Give him what he wants.
0: No, they
1: don't. The Bucks can just ship him off to whatever place gives them the best package. Damian Lillard, that happened with the Portland Trailblazers, and I am assuming that the Bucks will do the same thing if they're smart. So I wouldn't assume that Miami, and by the way, death, taxes, and the offseason superstar wants to go to Miami. How many times have they landed? How many times?
0: It's been a
1: long time.
0: How
1: many times has the piece been in South Beach? It has been forever. So I would just not assume that yet again, the Miami Heat, who are having their mouthpieces do their bidding here and spitting out all that information, are not going to get the piece that they want.
0: Yeah, well said. Well said.
1: Drives me nuts every year with this team. But all right, let's take a break here. On the other side, you'll expand on the Utah Jazz, what we're talking about here. We have some new rumors in the NBA draft. One player seems very confident that he's locked into where he's going to go. We'll tell you who it is.
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7: So we didn't mean for this to be a super NBA draft-heavy experience today, but with the draft starting next Tuesday and us recording on like Mondays, Tuesdays, we've got to get a lot of this stuff out of there because the NBA draft, this might as well be our NBA draft preview. We still have more to get to with the U.S. Open as well, but I just wanted to put a bow on a couple of things. The first of which is I mentioned the Clippers. Clippers are going to be a very big point of this draft at number five. The expectation for the most part at this point is that we know what the top four are going to be. We just don't know what the order is. Seems very, very, very likely that we do know what the fourth overall pick is going to be in the NBA draft. And that, of course, would be Caleb Wilson, who comes in from North Carolina. So that's like largely the expectation. Once you get to five, though, the Clippers are going to be an interesting pick. Keaton Wagler, out of Illinois, has largely been the mock selection there, Mitch. However, there is steam that Michael Brown Jr., I want to say Mikal Bridges, Michael Brown Jr., is now garnering some interest from the Los Angeles Clippers if it is their selection, like if they're going to keep the pick, or Braden Burries. Those are the two prospects that are kind of being floated out there. Burries would be a pretty strong rise up the board because a lot of them have like fringe top 10. But the reason why that matters is both are bigger, stockier guards that would fit a little bit better next to Darius Garland. You don't really want to do Keaton Wagler next to him. But if they decide to keep the pick, then, of course, that would be the fit. So keep that in mind, too, as both Brown Jr. and Burries are starting to rise, and most of that is coming from steam around the Clippers and what they're going to do. And Fleming's, as we mentioned really quickly, is starting to slip. Where he's going to go is going to be pretty interesting. And Ade Mara, how about this? We first brought him up as a potential riser. He was outside of the top 10. FanDuel has top 10 odds up. He has minus 270 to go into the top 10.
8: Okay. All right. By the way, Burries, as we speak, you did. You absolutely did. Brown is the favorite, if you will, plus 175 to go fifth. Burry's 18-1.
7: Oh, Michael Brown is the favorite, huh?
8: Yeah, to go fifth.
7: Interesting. Yep. What's Wagler?
8: Wagler's plus 240.
7: Interesting, because every mock I read has Wagler on it. Okay. I know we just talked about Brown potentially being up there in Burry's, but so the market is at least taking some of those reports at face value. So I wanted to get those out there. I think that's all I've got in terms of NBA draft. Let me sift through my notes of reports here and see if I have anything to add at this point.
8: They have, multiple books have up, like who's going to go one all the way through 10.
7: Oh, yes. That was the other thing I wanted to bring up, because I know that you were high on him in general. Darius Acup is going to be pretty fascinating, too. He right now, to be selected, or his draft position, because we're starting to get some draft positions, 6.5 shaded to the under at minus 160. For those watching and or listening that don't know off the top of their head, once again, the order, Washington Wizards, Utah Jazz, Memphis Grizzlies, Chicago Bulls, Los Angeles Clippers, and then the Nets, largely mocked to take one Darius Acuff, are sitting there at number six. And there has been a lot here, but I will point this out. If you're betting under 6.5 on Darius Acuff, you are betting him to go number six because reports are indicating that the Clippers are out on Darius Acuff. They don't have interest. They're not going to get him. And that the Bucks even would trade into that slot, they don't want him either. So keep that in mind with the pricing of some of these markets. If you can get like a specific price as opposed to under on him, I would maybe look in that direction as opposed to betting him under and maybe see if there's some difference in pricing there, if that makes sense.
8: Good deal.
7: Like for example, sorry, Acuff plus 170, got a five to go six overall, or if you want to go under 6.5, that's minus 160. So
8: he's going six or seven.
7: Yeah. I don't know. I don't know about six or seven. I'm just saying I know he's not going in the top five.
8: Okay. All right. Okay. I will lose a bet on him. And that is, I bet him to go top three at huge odds when he was awesome in March.
7: Yeah.
8: But I also got him at respectable odds, not bad at all, to go top 10. And I don't know how he doesn't go top 10.
7: I think you're feeling pretty good about top 10.
8: Oh, I have to be. If he doesn't, like, I mean, it's a travesty.
7: Even if we're going like undersized guards, like which one of you were going to rather have, like Kingston Flemings or a Darius Acuff? The offensive upside of Acuff is, I think, going to get him in that debate at every time. So,
8: has to be,
7: you know, that's why I think Flemings is a good example of a guy who was going to slip. And we said it again immediately when we first started talking about the draft. And I said, seven's too high because he's undersized. And while he's a good, tenacious defender, the potential upside of bigger guys like Burries and Brown or the scoring upside of a Darius Acuff, which also doesn't give up the wingspan, those are going to be more interesting, I think, to NBA front offices than a Kingston Flemings, who's a little bit older and a good try-hard guard, but still is probably going to slip just because he's probably closer to his ceiling than a lot of what these other guys are potentially going to be. So with that, NBA draft coverage, later this week I'll be on with Zach Cohen. We'll have a full NBA draft preview, I think, as well. And I think we're going to have an NBA draft special. Don't quote me on the day, but it'll be a Harwood Handicapper special that'll be live on the network at some point before the NBA draft. So keep that in mind, too.
8: All right. Good deal.
7: All right. With that, I will give you free reign. Do you want to go NFL or do you want to go with U.S. Open?
8: I'll go NFL. We have our guide coming out very soon here at the network, and I would encourage everybody to get your paws on that bad boy. It's going to be the first edition of the guide this year. We'll update throughout the summer. I have some bets for the guide. I have some bets in pocket. I know that you're right. You are in control of content for the AFC East for the guide. Is that correct?
7: Submitted my write-up right before we got on the air together, and I was finishing it up today.
8: Bills to win the division?
7: Yes, I think so. I think, look, they're the odds-on favorite to do so. I think it makes a lot of sense. I have my questions about DJ Moore and, again, the overall depth of this receiver core, but you've got Josh Allen, you've got James Cook, and you're always just going to be relatively good. Interestingly enough, tell me what you think about this. I think the Bills win the division. Of the four teams, I went under on the projections for three of them. Only one team I went over with. Would you like to guess which team I said over?
8: Miami.
7: No, I'm not that brave. It was the Jets. Yeah. I think for the Bills, first off, for those who don't know, or just again, just are kind of getting ready for the NFL now, there was kind of a lot of turnover on their defense. Their defensive back core is completely different. Same thing with their edge rushers. In totality, let me get this number right. In totality, they lost over 2,600 snaps played for their defense in 2025.
8: Wow.
7: Yeah, that's between Joey Bosa, AJ Epinesa, Tre'Davious White, and Taron Johnson. So two edge rushers, two corners. They tried to supplement that in the draft. So like their two second round picks, TJ Parker on the edge, David Igbinosin, I believe is how you pronounce his last name, at corner. Like they're going to be a little young and they're going to be a little raw on defense. And by the way, they're changing schemes. They're going from a 4-3 to a 3-4. Obviously, Jim Leonard is taking over on this defense, too. So I think there's a shot that their defense is pretty mid again, as the kids would say. They finished like 14th in defensive efficiency a season ago, and I think that's probably going to be the case. And then if like this wide receiver court takes a hit, I mean, again, you're talking about DJ Moore, Khalil Shakir, and then it just drops off a cliff. I like the way I put this. Let's see how I did this on the thing. if you look behind Moore and Shakir, Keon Coleman, let's see, the rest of the projected depth chart at wide receiver has caught a grand sum of 18 passes in 2025.
8: Yeah, like, come on. It's going to be like the never-ending storyline behind Josh Allen is who's he throwing the ball to.
7: Yep.
8: That will continue to be a thing in 2026.
7: Yeah, and then you get the obvious signs of regression for the New England Patriots. You know, their schedule was, as we keep saying, was very easy. They outperformed their Pythagorean win total last year by about 1.5. Schedule's a lot tougher. We can talk about the addition of A.J. Brown and Romeo Doubs. I think you really like what they did at the skill positions, but I think they're just going to be worse. And I think that's really going to have them regress. And for the Jets, as I kind of put it, like they were really bad last year, historically bad on defense, but historically great on special teams. And I think there's a small shred of hope for Geno Smith. If you actually looked at his numbers and filter them for when he was kept clean, he was actually a pretty good quarterback last year for the Las Vegas Raiders. It's just that he was under duress and under pressure on 40% of his dropbacks. And yet, Mitch, he was ninth best in terms of pressures responsible for, according to Pro Football Focus, so how many were on him. If you keep him clean, you give him some time, I don't think he's going to be an MVP, but getting them over 5.5 wins, I feel is doable, especially if you can grab 2 wins from Miami, which they should be competent enough to do. So that's why the Jets were the only one I went over with.
8: What was the great quote, the believable quote from Aaron Glenn, head coach? He's going to take us to the promised land?
7: Yeah.
8: Okay.
7: Promised land is 6 wins.
8: It sounds like you're buying in.
7: I mean, it's 6 wins. If that's the promised land, then I'm in. But everything else, I have no idea. By the way, welcome back Frank Reich, who is the offensive coordinator for the New York Jets this year.
8: That'll go well.
7: I love it. All right, what do you got?
8: We don't have enough time for me to dive into it right now. So it's I'll tease this to you because you don't know what it is. It is an award bet, which people love to bet on in the NFL and every sport. And it's going down the same path that we hit on a year ago.
7: So it's a linebacker to win Defensive Rookie of the Year.
8: It is.
7: Hey,
8: it is.
7: All right. Yeah, right. See, I nailed it.
8: Right here on the podcast. Yeah. We were very high on Schlesinger out of the gates, and he got there for us at a huge number.
7: God, we need another hit like that, you know?
8: I think I have the player for you.
7: Okay, especially after being robbed so many different times and the aspects in which we were correct all the time. A last couple of seconds here just to promote, as Mitch said, NFL Guide is going to be coming out next week. So keep your eye on that. And the cool thing about what our editors do here, what Adam Burke does, such a great job, it will be updated before we get to the end of the summer. So you sign up, go to vcin.com/subscribe, check out all the deals we have. And then you can get the updated version a little bit later in the off season. So it's definitely worth the time to check that out if you want to do it. So go to vcin.com/subscribe. 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
7: All right, the floor is yours. You did not have time for your Defensive Rookie of the Year. I have surmised that it is a rookie, obviously, Defensive Rookie of the Year, a linebacker. Yet again, we're going to go down this path. Somebody that can rack up the tackles, man the middle, don the green dot. A lot of alliteration there. And win Defensive Rookie of the Year. Who is it?
8: Okay, so this player is not going to a team with a similar defense that Schlesinger had last year by going to the Browns. They obviously, with Myles Garrett, the Defensive Player of the Year, had already one of the best defenses in football. He benefited from that. This is probably the exact opposite. But he was a complete playmaker in his college career. Last year, kept getting better and better and better. He forced 3 fumbles 2 years ago. 7 last year. He was actually kind of in the mix. People brought him up for the Heisman Trophy last year. Do you know what it is?
7: Yeah, I should have guessed it. He is also going to be on the team that's probably going to win 2 games. Jacob Rodriguez.
8: That's him. It doesn't matter. The Browns were a complete stink bomb again last year.
7: Sure.
8: Right? So these awards, it doesn't matter typically for like a rookie award. Doesn't matter if you're on a really, really bad team or not. So I don't want to hear about Division I.
7: We had people make that argument against us last year.
8: They did.
7: Like the team stinks. Like, that doesn't matter.
8: It doesn't matter.
7: Rookie linebacker.
8: Clearly. For those people, that should be a lesson learned for them.
7: Yes.
8: Right? And so I don't care if the Dolphins are 3-14 or 5-12, whatever it is.
7: Yep.
8: I think he is going to start from day one. If you Google Jacob Rodriguez immediately, and now this is going to be from people who cover the Dolphins, super high praise for how he already looked at OTAs, and he was causing fumbles again, and there's like Instagram with a ton of likes, shares, whatever, on him causing a fumble, punching the ball like this, and already the team, they're in love with the kid.
7: Yep.
8: And so he's going to, if he stays healthy, he'll probably play as many snaps as you can throw out there to me because they're going to be on the field a lot. He'll put up probably really good numbers as a result. And because he's kind of a big name coming in from Texas Tech in college football last year, I think he's got a great opportunity. So here also, like you can still find 22-1, 26-1 out there if you look. Circa's down at 12-1 on the guy already.
7: Ooh.
8: So anything above 20-1, I just keep adding and filing and putting it away in my account.
7: All right, I like it. I'm going to look around and see if I can add some more on that too. Or add to it, I should say, not some more. But add more vets to the account because I would be totally down with that as well. You said 22-1 is what you got?
8: 26 is out here. That's at, there's a place out here in Las Vegas.
7: Oh, I see it. 25.
8: Okay. You got it?
7: Yeah. Let's put it in there, Jethro.
8: I don't like to name names for certain sports books because they're ridiculous with how they operate. But anyway, so that's
7: might be the same book that just accepted a $100 wager on Jazz versus Hornets.
8: I don't even know. It was not. It was not that.
7: Oh,
8: book.
7: No. Well, that's where I found it just now.
8: A different book. You got 25 to 1. Good. Yeah. That's really good. So definitely worth a bet there to me. And two other, and I had conversations. We were watching Game 6 together on Sunday night, the Golden Knights. And
7: we're friends, folks. We're friends.
8: The conversation was all over the map, right? And so we were talking some NFL as well. Again, not to name names, but we had a really good longtime guest on VSiN who was there, who's covered the NFL for a long, long time in several ways. He thinks Minnesota is going to be really bad, the Vikings, this year. And his point was they have whiffed on four consecutive drafts, and they're going to have no depth at all. So if they have any, like the one angle for Minnesota to be good this year is if like Kyler Murray comes in and has like a career year and they stay completely healthy across the board. If not, total disaster in his opinion, and under the win total of 8.5. So I'm also not high personally on Green Bay. I think that they're potentially a non-playoff team. I do love the combination of Ben Johnson and Caleb Williams year two together in Chicago. I love the makeup of the team overall. I think Caleb Williams is going to be an MVP candidate. However, the opponents on their schedule this year are exceedingly difficult. And if there's a team in the NFL up for a lot of negative regression based on what happened last year, it would be the Chicago Bears.
7: Yep.
8: And I can't tell you how much I love the Detroit Lions this year. Second time in 3 years. Easiest schedule in the entire league. Sign me up. They are going to put together, I think they're going to challenge a team like the Rams for the most wins in football. Maybe potentially be the one seed in the NFC. Maybe the most wins overall, but I'm playing them over their win total 10.5 and certainly a plus 180 to win the division.
7: Sure. I agree with all points. And, I think one of the big things in writing the AFC East to kind of tie this together, what we were talking about here in the National Football League is, out of all of these wagers and things that are out there tying to the division, I do think one thing that's going to be really interesting is AJ Brown receiving yards. I would shop around for it. The one that I found was 1,124.5, for AJ Brown. And one of the little, nuggets that I liked that I dug up that I think is going to be interesting for him and his production. We all remember that Drake May was freaking awesome if you looked at how well he threw the ball downfield. And so that's what I'm going to be really interested in. To remind everybody, May was second in pass completions of 20 or more yards. He had 41. Third in PFF passing grade on such throws at 97.4. AJ Brown was tied for ninth among receivers in deep targets at 25, caught four touchdowns on those, sixth most in the NFL. He had a PFF grade of 95.6 on receptions at 20-plus yards downfield. I think it's actually a really good match between the two. And I think you're going to get a strong yardage season from AJ Brown. I know they went and got Dubs, but we saw exactly what he liked. Stephon Diggs, eight up targets. He had 102. He had 85 catches.
8: Yeah.
7: You know, I think Drake May is going to zero in on making AJ Brown like the focal point of this team. I don't know about touchdowns because 7.5 is a really big number and that's what his season is at. But with yardage, he had two 1,500 yard seasons in his first 2 years in Philly. I think you could at least get somewhat close to that if you're AJ Brown.
8: Okay. Yeah. I mean, and by the way, everything you said about Drake May, we were talking about that last year when he was like, making a case for the MVP. Maybe the prettiest deep ball in the entire league already is a second year guy.
7: It's incredible.
8: Right?
7: Yep. The accuracy, everything. I mean, it just seems like this is, he is going to be one of the best deep ball throwers that are going to be out there.
8: I firmly believe that, yeah. And by the way, when a player plays like that in his second year, that's only going to, like, the confidence thing can be a big deal as well. Yeah. And you see that out there a lot with, like, body language from guys who it's just not working for them. They might be in a bad spot. The coaching might be bad. You're like, yeah, I don't think it's going to work for this guy. Maybe not. Maybe eventually down the road, but not with this coaching staff. Maybe not with this team. May pop big time last year, and that's, it's only going to get better. They're not going to win 14 games this year. They're not going to be like the two seed. I can't imagine that's going to happen, but that guy's only going to get better, and he might win an MVP at some point in his career.
7: Yeah. Oh, I think so. I don't know if it's going to be this year, but it's definitely coming. I mean, and defensively, too, for the Patriots, I think it's going to be interesting is, we've made so much about the schedule and what they played. But, folks, it is a valid criticism of what you look at for this team. And you look at last year, they were in top 10 defense, 11th in opponent expected points added per play and opponent expected points added per pass. They faced one opponent, and that was Buffalo, so they played them twice. that finished higher than 13th in offensive expected points added per play last season. One. That's it. So this season, you have six teams on your schedule that finished 10th or better, and two others, Kansas City and Jacksonville, were 11th and 12th. So it's a big step up when you're talking about who they're facing this year.
8: No doubt. And, like, Boston fans would be mad at us, like me, Paul, I think you, maybe others on the network, were like, guys, the numbers don't lie here. The schedule is the easiest schedule since 1979. Mm-hmm. I mean, the path could not have been set up better for this team. And then C.J. Stroud in the playoffs, absolute abomination. One of the worst performances you're ever going to watch from a quarterback. And then Bo Nix is hurt, and he didn't play in the game. It's like, okay, it was on a silver platter for you guys last year.
7: And to the point of May,
8: I don't hate the team. Just like that's the way it went.
7: Well, and to the point of May, it's a short sample size, and it might be unfair, whatever it is. They faced two teams that finished better than 14th in opponent EPA per play defensively. So they were facing, again, bottom-tier teams defensively all season long.
8: Uh-huh.
7: They played all four of their opponents in the postseason, finished 7th or higher in opponent EPA per play. Drake May completed just 58% of his passes. He threw 6 touchdowns, 4 interceptions, fumbled the ball 7 times, and the Patriots scored 14 points a game. So, like, it does matter. It does matter. Then we saw what happened in Seattle. All right, last 90 seconds. I don't want to push this to the side, but I also just want to kind of leave it because our long shot guys are going to have the full preview for you. Make sure you check out that podcast. Do you have any bets for the U.S. Open to wrap us up here in the last 90 seconds?
8: I took some Patrick Reed. Got him at 55 and 60-1. And I found I have a very small bet on Wyndham Clark at 75-1. He's about 40-1 right now. I'm going to be adding more this week as I dive into it a little bit more. What about you?
7: Really nothing. I was kind of looking into it today. I am tempted to add Tommy Fleetwood. I know what the numbers are for him, but obviously, as everybody will recite, he, of course, set that record on that round 4 on Sunday when he lost to Brooks Koepka all those years ago in 2018.
8: Right.
7: I think Fairway Jesus with the widened fairways is going to have a pretty good shot here to potentially get this done. Now, the interesting part is those fairways now lead up to those bunkers, so you got to be able to stay accurate. Some of these rollouts are going to be pretty interesting, too. But it's also part of the reason why Tommy Fleetwood is my white whale. I had him in 2018 at Shinnecock, and I was very close, obviously, to getting him there. And ever since then, he's kind of been one of those guys that I always had. And going back to the scene of the crime is too tempting to potentially add him as well.
8: Don't blame you.
7: Yeah, maybe for a top 10, but we'll have more on that throughout the week. All right, for everybody, we appreciate it. I want to reiterate, NFL Guide's coming out. And you go to check that out at VSiN.com/subscribe. Like, rate, review, subscribe to the podcast as well. We appreciate it. Didn't see anything, but always say, too, you can send us stuff at Mitch Moss Radio, at me, JVT, if you want to get stuff on the show, get some questions and more. And with that, we will talk to you next week here on Pod of the Future.
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7: It is VSIN Prime Time alongside Matt Humans. I'm Tim Murray. A big night of baseball as we look ahead to Wednesday, but we'll start first, Matt, with the third major of the golf season, the U.S. Open at Shinnecock Hills. We've had some great guests on VSIN Prime Time handicapping this golf tournament. We talked to Steve Sands, we talked to Jeff Sherman, Matt Grill, but I want to start with your bets, and we'll start with Scottie Scheffler. There was a 6-1 on Scottie Scheffler to finish off his career Grand Slam. The number has come down a little bit at Westgate at +550. Market anywhere from +480 to +550. What do you expect from Scottie Scheffler? He will get an early start on Thursday at Shinnecock Hills on Long Island.
31: Yeah, when the conditions are going to be this tough, and this is as tough as it gets, I think you have to look for the elite players. And Scottie Scheffler has won on this stage, and I think he's going to figure out how to get around this golf course by Thursday, Friday, Saturday. High IQ player is going to figure it out. And Scottie is not the sharpest right now. I realize that, but that's why you're also getting 6-1. Instead of 4-1.
7: Mm-hmm.
31: Scotty's struggling with the accuracy of his irons. Approach is going to be really important here. Putting's going to be really important. His putter's been a problem. Like, there are some red flags with Scottie, no question about it. But before he started to slip up a little bit here in the last month, he, don't forget, around the Masters, he finished runner-up in three straight tournaments. He probably should have won at Augusta. So I'm going to stick with Scottie here, especially when he got up to +550, 6-1. It's hard not to take that price with him. I've got some longer shots down the board, but Tim will talk about those in a minute. I played Scottie to win. I'm going to play Scottie top five at about +125 and a little bit at on the top 10 at -140.
7: A name that's been mentioned a number of times on our show, you have a bet on him as well. Matt Fitzpatrick won the U.S. Open in 2022 at Brookline, did play at Shinnecock Hill back in 2018, finished tied for 12th, Matt. Matt Fitzpatrick around 23-1 or so. Are you expecting a big weekend from Matty Fitz?
31: Well, I don't know. With Fitz, you never know. I think he should play well this week. I'm looking for this. Some of the European players, especially the guys from England, Ireland, who play well in these links type courses where you got fescue off the fairways, where it's windy. And I think that's why guys like Tommy Fleetwood, he finds fairways. Tommy Fleetwood, Matt Fitzmagic. How about Shane Lowry? Can he show up this week? I think guys like that have a pretty good shot. They profile to me as the type of players who should do well at Shinnecock Hills.
6: So you mentioned...
31: here's the thing with Fitzpatrick. There's been times before where I've expected him to play really well. He showed up and sucked, you know, for lack of a better word. So with him, you don't know. It's boom or bust. And it's not going to surprise me either way.
6: Tommy Fleetwood is someone that you mentioned, same price as Matt Fitzpatrick at DraftKings. We were talking to Steve Sands, and he brought up the fact that he almost shot a course record back in 2018,
31: That's
6: Matt.
31: Pretty impressive.
6: He shot a 63 in the final round. So what are you thinking about Tommy Fleetwood? Is that someone you're going to be looking to throw some bets on?
31: He's a fairway finder, and you don't want to miss fairways here, and the fairways are wider. But with the wind, you never know how it's going to play. But I know this, Tommy Fleetwood's going to find fairways, and he's going to be making a lot of pars. I don't think this is about making birdies, Tim, as much as about avoiding disaster, right? You got to avoid the double bogeys, avoid too many bogeys. I think Fleetwood's going to be a par machine out here, and he's going to find fairways. You got to like him, especially with his track record on this course. Why not? I rarely bet Fleetwood. I bet him top 10. Going to find the players. Top 10 at plus, I can't read my writing. Plus 205, I think.
6: Well, he's
31: might be 225. Anyway, I got Fleetwood at top 10 plus 2. We'll just call it 15, right in the middle. All right, and Fleetwood to win at 20-1.
6: Jeff Sherman from the Westgate Superbook, also veteran odds maker and golf handicapper at Golf Odds on Twitter, said he's got five outrights. Mm-hmm. It was Matt Fitzpatrick, Tommy Fleetwood, Siwoo Kim, Russell Henley, and Victor Hovland. He also let us know, Matt, there was sharp action at the Westgate on Xander Schauffele. He's at 19-1 to win it at DraftKings. Let's hear from Xander Schauffele on the course conditions at Shinnecock Hills on Long Island.
9: It's a pretty golf course, you know. The heather really, with the wind blowing, you know, you see that heather sort of laying down on certain holes and, you know, making the course almost look alive. So, you know, generous for the USGA to sort of make the fairways a little bit wider for us with this insane wind coming in. And it's going to be tough. I mean, making birdies, I've played 27 holes now on Monday and Tuesday, and I've only made a few birdies. So it seems like it's gettable because the greens are a little bit softer than you'd anticipate at a major championship. But if they weren't, it'd be unplayable. So so far, I think the USGA is doing a nice job of making it realistic and making it playable and keeping that sort of U.S. Open feel to it. So greens will be firm but slow, I think, and the wind will be blowing, and it's going to be, you know, a U.S. Open test.
6: Won this. Brooks Koepka won this tournament at one over par.
31: Mm-hmm.
6: The winning score prop at the Westgate Superbook, at DraftKings Sportsbook, is 278.5. Over under, 1.5 under par. FanDuel is 279.5. Essentially, will a golfer win this under par? Before we answer that question, Justin Ray, who is a great follow on social media at Justin Ray Golf.
31: Golf statistician.
6: 654 yep. players, Matt, have teed it up at the U.S. Open at Shinnecock all time. Three have finished the week under par. Steve Sands, live from Shinnecock Hills on VSiN Primetime, said he felt like this is going to be around a 4 or 5 under par winner. Do you like the under 279.5 for the winning score?
31: I'm going to predict the winner is going to be 2 under.
6: All right.
31: I'm going to go with that.
6: That would be 278.
31: And I think the leader after Thursday is going to be 2 under. Might be a couple guys tied at 2 under. But look for that first wave on Thursday before it gets windy. I think a couple guys can go out and put up a decent score there. I thought it was really telling, that clip from Xander Schauffele where he said he's played 27 holes. He's only put a few birdies on his card. And I heard Scotty Scheffler was two over on the front nine on his practice round today. So it's going to be tough. I think one or two over. I'm going to go with two over as a winning score.
6: Two under?
31: Two under. Sorry, two under. Yeah.
6: And before we wrap, you said you have a couple long shots. So who are some of the long shots you're looking to bet for the U.S. Open?
31: Consistent, steady players are the guys I'm looking for. Nobody volatile this week. Let's go with Russell Henley. I got him at 35-1. How about Shane Lowry as a long shot at 80-1? And you know what? I'm looking here at the board behind me at Circa as we talk. Justin Rose is up to 60-1.
6: Can he help yourself.
31: Can he get redemption for being the bridesmaid at Augusta? Yeah. I think I'm going to take a shot with Justin Rose.
6: If you're looking to bet the U.S. Open, how about Splash Sports' high-stakes U.S. Open Challenge? 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
1: So we got a little sidetracked, got a little excited. We were going all over the place. So expand, if you would, on the Utah Jazz.
2: Yeah, because they're not going to have a lot of household names. So I'll expand on the roster here. First of all, let's begin with a guy that on this podcast, talked about several times, and that was Keontae George. Last year, he averaged 24 points per game. I can say that I can't prove it. Pretty sure he was going to win most improved player in the league until they shut him down.
1: Yes.
2: And they decided to go full tank mode. So you have a super explosive dude, young guy out of Baylor, 24 points per game last year. By the way, he was then backed up by a point guard from USC named Isaiah Collier. He averaged, now you can say I'm cherry picking, but again, this was when they were playing, they were tanking, trying to prepare their bench guys for this year and years to come and get them experience, probably knowing that they're going to be really good, especially after they made the move for Jaren Jackson and somehow landed the number 2 pick overall in the draft. But Collier averaged 9.5 assists in February. He had games of 22, 14, 11, and 10 just in that month. Ace Bailey, super high pick, averaged 20 points per game in February, 17 in the 5 April games. You should know Markkanen. 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Jaren Jackson, not a great rebounder for his

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7: 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Jensen Lewis, Dave Ross here with you on this Wednesday edition. Much more golf talk to come throughout the program today as we're on the eve of the United States Open. But we mentioned off the top that Cam Jordan will come back for his 16th and what will be his final season in the NFL. So says Cam, eight-time Pro Bowler. We know the history and what he means to this organization. And again, we're not going to relitigate Bountygate and all that with Greg Williams was there in charge of the defense. But Cam comes from that type of cloth that you can go back to those days when, you know, defense was kind of in vogue back then in those days for the Saints. Look, I don't know how his leadership and what he brings now in year 16 is invaluable to any locker room, Jensen. But I guess tangibly, how important is this for a young football team that I think you have high hopes for, and Cam still is the leader of that defense to help a budding offense on the other side? Maybe those two units might have some success this year.
8: Absolutely. This reminds me of like Trot Nixon when my rookie year in 2007 with the Indians. It wasn't the same guy he was, you know, in the early 2000s helping the Red Sox to win a World Series. But what was that proven leader, that unquestioned guy you go to with anything? So same way for Cam Jordan in my eyes, exactly as you illuminated it. Still the leadership, the institutional knowledge. I mean, he's been there, done that, knows exactly the ins and outs, but he's still pretty good at the pass rush. Okay. Like that's still going to be an asset for the group. And I think, again, you kind of treat him in a way that is an associate head coach almost for your defense. Yeah. Just someone that has such a wealth of knowledge and can really infuse a lot of help to your group. So I love the quote. He said, "No amount of money in the league that can make me say, just turn your back on everything that you

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1: We continue the Wednesday edition of VSiN by the book. We're going to have our Wednesdays with Wes Reynolds coming up a little bit later on, talking all things United States Open. Our best bets are straight ahead as well. But Jensen, as we say, what goes up must come down. It's time for Stock Up and Stock Down.
0: Buy low, sell high, as long as you have a reason why. Whose reputation is soaring and who's on the verge of collapse? It's Stock Up, Stock Down.
1: Okay, Jensen, you have won the coin toss you've elected to receive this week. What is your first stock up?
2: The only stock higher than SpaceX right now is got to be the influx in the experience of international soccer fans here in these great United States. It doesn't matter what account you follow, what person is from what country, you are seeing takeovers and traditions, but also the appreciation of what the greatest country in the world has to offer. Dave, so much so that the sing-alongs of some of the great American ballads of a generation are being belted out from our international friends and fans.

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1: Welcome into Prop Points here on VSiN, the Sports Betting Network. I'm Nick Whalen. He's Jeff Erickson. We are here with you for the next hour, talking plenty of World Cup, talking some news and notes around the general sports world. A couple NFL notes came through earlier this morning. And, of course, we are less than 20 hours away from the start of the U.S. Open out at Shinnecock. So, great show coming your way over the next 60 minutes. Crazy, crazy day in World Cup action on Tuesday. We'll recap all that to start things out. We'll have our good friend Mike Palm, the man himself from Circus Sports, joining the show, talking some World Cup, giving out some plays for the Wednesday slate, and then Gary Williams stopping by for a full U.S. Open preview. We'll finish things out with Jeff Erickson's MLB card for Wednesday night. As always, make sure you check us out in podcast form. 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So make sure you're subscribed. Make sure you're checking us out on those mediums. Jeff, we talked on the show yesterday about, you know, what was a relatively underwhelming Monday in the World Cup. We had a bunch of draws, you know, fun games, but a lot of defensive soccer being played. Not the case yesterday. I mean, this was all three of the biggest names in action. Messi, Mbappe, Erling Haaland all had monster games. A hat trick for Messi, two goals apiece for Mbappe and Haaland. We've seen some shifting already in the top goal scorer odds. Mbappe's still your favorite at plus 225. Messi's all the way down now to 3-1. He was hanging around 20-1 coming into that game yesterday. Haaland's at 6-1. Harry Kane, who we'll see this afternoon, is at 8-1. Cristiano Ronaldo, by the way, sitting at 20-1. Portugal, Congo should be starting up any moment now down in Houston. But, Jeff, we got to start with Messi, man. I mean, this was pretty unbelievable. They ended up pulling him late in the game around the 80th minute. I mean, I think I probably speak for you and everyone else when I was watching that game thinking, like, leave him in. See if he can get to four. Why not? Yeah. I mean, there were a couple other opportunities that he narrowly converted as well. I mean, it could have been more than three in those 80 minutes.
2: Yeah, there's an offsides earlier that canceled one scoring opportunity there. Yeah, absolutely. It was so funny though. I mean, it's just so good to see, you know, he gets that ball on his left foot and it's over. It's just over. And, it's really fun to see. That was a great start to the tournament for him. Great start for Argentina. Seemed like they had a very home-like crowd in Kansas City there last night. Patrick Mahomes in attendance there. Love seeing that as well. It was a great game. It was just a bananas day. I really loved seeing all the top players kind of stand up there. Although France, it took a while for them to get going. In fact, Mbappe was terrible in the first half of that game. In the first half of that game against Senegal, they had some bad giveaways there. Senegal was really unlucky not to be ahead at halftime, and it turns out they really regretted that there because France turned it on in the second half.
1: So one of the big storylines coming into the World Cup was, you know, when if Lionel Messi would break the World Cup scoring record. That feels like it's going to happen. I think it's now a question of how many goals does he rack up the rest of the tournament. So he moves even with Miroslav Klose for all-time World Cup goals scored with 16. For a few hours, Mbappe did move ahead of him on the all-time list. He got to 14 with those two goals in the win over Senegal. But this got me thinking, Jeff. You know I'm not the biggest soccer guy in the world, but yeah, Messi's 38. Like, this is in all likelihood the last time we'll see him in the World Cup, although without he's looking right now, we can't rule it out 4 years from now. But Mbappe's up to 14 goals. He's only 27. He could conceivably play in at least three more World Cups. I mean, are we looking at a scenario where Mbappe could run away with this and we could have a record that feels maybe not untouchable, but one that stands for a very long time?
2: Yeah, absolutely. And it's kind of funny that because of Messi, you know, 6 years ago, he was talking about never playing for Argentina again. Maybe seven years ago, had a really disappointing World Cup run. I think it was at the Russia World Cup. So, of course, instead, they win in Saudi Arabia. They turn around and do that. But, yeah, absolutely. And the other thing that's in favor of Mbappe is, you know, we've expanded to 48 teams. That's one more round of games that we get there. So it's just an extra chance there to add to his goal total in addition to the age factor there. So, yeah, absolutely. We got Harry Kane going today. He could be eventually high on that list as well. Just a cornucopia of goal scorers there. Really looking forward to it. We're really in a great time. There's so many good strikers in the game.
1: So with that win last night, Argentina, plus 850 to win the World Cup. France remains your betting favorite, plus 380 right now at the DraftKings Sportsbook. We saw Norway take care of business against Iraq. As we mentioned, Erling Haaland added two goals of his own. Norway, 30-1 to win the World Cup. They will face France later on in group play. Any takeaways for you in that Norway-Iraq game?
2: You know, it looked like Iraq had a chance to equalize before the half to make it 2-2, and we would have had a different game. That second goal by Haaland is something that just shouldn't happen in World Cup play. Terrible play by the keeper on that one there. But hey, credit Haaland. He's so much faster than people realize. He gets on balls. He gets on defenders and goalkeepers quicker than you realize. He covers up that ground. So fun to watch him be at the peak of his powers. But Norway, they're a fun team. Very high scoring team. Not super highly challenged in qualifying play. They did have Italy in their group, but they ran through Italy. Combined 7-1. The rest of their group was pretty weak. So this is a fun test there. You know, the France game's going to be good. I think the Senegal game is going to be good as well. Senegal, I think they really should have, you know, been in closer contention with France had they had the run of play in the first half of that game. I think they could have, you know, if they get that goal up, it's a completely different game the way that one's played. France's quality took over late in that one there, but still. I think Senegal is not to be trifled with. I think they're a good team.
1: We are underway in the first game of the day, Portugal and the Democratic Republic of the Congo. In the fifth minute, 0-0, Portugal minus 400 on that live money line draw sitting at 4-1. If you want to jump on the Congo, you have 15-1 right now over at DraftKings. So the U.S. Open starts up tomorrow morning. Splash Sports High Stakes U.S. Open Challenge is live. 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You just pick six golfers, one from each of six tiers. Your top five scores count. Your worst golfer gets dropped. Lowest score wins. So it's all about finding value across the board, not just stacking the favorites at the top. Multiple entries are allowed, so you can build a few different lineups, increase your shot at that 100K prize. Right now, new players using promo code VSIN, V-S-I-N. 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So let's use this, Jeff, as an opportunity to take a look at some of those tiers and give out some of our initial leans for the U.S. Open. I'm not going to read every name in every tier because it's a long list, but we'll start at the top here. Tier one, who jumps out to you?
2: So I went with Matt Fitzpatrick here on this one here. I think, you know, he's been the best ball striker on the tour all season long, including, like, you know, especially shots gained approach is where I really stands out for him. The fact that he's coming off a solo second last week at the Canadian Open after just being okay in the middle stretch of the season, did have a T14 at the PGA, but I really like his form for the whole season long. I like him in this tier.
1: I'm with our guy Len Ockberg and Cam Young. I feel like passing week, with each passing month, I gain more and more trust in Cameron Young to show up in these spots. I mean, obviously, it feels like it's anybody's tournament, given the conditions. We'll talk a lot more about that with Gary Williams later in the show. He's on the scene out at Shinnecock. My Twitter feed has just been full of weather reports and wondering, you know, would they actually suspend this tournament due to wind, not due to lightning, not due to rain? That's what we're looking at, especially to begin the tournament tomorrow. But Cameron Young, to me, one of the steadier options, especially if you want to go away from Scottie Scheffler, from Rory McIlroy, who are, of course, going to be popular plays in that top tier. Who do you like in tier two, Jeff?
2: So tier two is tricky because there's a lot of golfers that I like. I settled on Chris Goddard. I think distance off the tee will matter a lot. You know, he has some accuracy issues, but I think in some cases here, this is a very long course for a par 70 course. A lot of long, long par fours. And I think getting distance off the tee is going to be huge. Goddard has that. He has two top tens, two top 25s in the last four majors he's played, including a 23 at the U.S. Open last year. I know he's not an elite player yet, but I think a breakthrough in that next level in a major could be coming.
1: So tier three is where it starts to get pretty interesting Jeff, Patrick Reed is my guy in tier three. I'm tired of sitting on the sidelines when Patrick Reed just shows up for these majors, and we talk about kind of the skepticism around him, the personality that he brings, and then he just shows up in games the entire weekend. I think he's the type of guy who's going to embrace these conditions. You know, we've already seen some players kind of come out and give their thoughts, to put it lightly, as far as, you know, what this course is going to look like. I don't think Patrick Reed cares about that. I think he's going to embrace it, and I think getting him in tier three is actually a value here. You're looking at Justin Thomas, though.
2: I think he's also a value. As Len Hochberg writes in his power rankings, Thomas is the type of guy that plays well at a course with wide open fairways like this here. He's not the most accurate driver, but he had good form at the PGA and the Players as well. So I think he's a bit of a bargain in this here.
1: If we go a little bit deeper, Jeff, we're going 6 tiers here, so you got to dig deep. You're looking at Justin Rose in tier four, Cam Smith in tier five, Gary Woodland in tier six. Which of those guys was the easiest click for you?
2: Well, we both have Rose, so I'll let you talk on him. But Gary Woodland had good success at Shinnecock in 2018 on a day where it was that nasty Saturday. He actually played well in that tournament 8 years ago.
1: Yeah, Justin Rose, another guy who feels like he's just in contention at these majors of late. I think a couple of years ago, we had kind of written him off. He'd moved into a different phase of his career. He's found a second win, man. He found a second win. And I think this is another tournament where he could contend. Jacob Bridgman in tier five, Ricky Fowler in tier six, a couple other names who stuck out to me for the U.S. Open. Again, we'll have Gary Williams joining us later in the show for his picks for a full breakdown of what to expect out at Shinnecock. World Cup talk coming your way next here on Prop Point. Mike Palm from Circa stopping by the show on the Progressive Guest Line. We'll be right back.
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2: Welcome back to Prop Points. Joining us on the Progressive Guest Line is our good friend Mike Palm. He's VP of Operations at Circa and the D and Golden State. You can follow him on Twitter at Circa Maestro. And, of course, you can just catch him all the time on VSiN. He's everywhere. Mike, first off, an 8-0 yesterday. Congratulations on that. What was the secret to your success?
12: Well, Jeff, in almost every sport, I start out trying to make an argument for the under because I find that to be a more relaxing way to sweat a game. I don't care what sport it's in now. All respect to Nick, I can't do that in the NBA where there's 8 million possessions. But in other sports, I'd much rather sweat an under. And I sat down through all four games, and I could not make a case for the under.

0: available, that thing's going to spring back up. So that's definitely a point where, if they don't, I would expect that maybe Connecticut goes off as a small favor here at home against the Sun. The Mystics coming into this haven't really been playing particularly great basketball. They've lost three out of their last four. They've failed to cover three out of their last four as well. But it's not like it's any great shape for Connecticut either, as they come in on a pretty rough run themselves, having failed to cover, having won, I believe, only one of their last nine games, what I have it at. Maybe my notes are a little off.
1: Yeah, I was going to say, I mean, they're a bad team. They're worse in the league, 2-13 on the year straight up, one of the worst defenses. But I was going to say, they have been covering numbers, though. Yep. 1-5 straight up their last six, but 4-2 against the spread.
0: Well, yes, but look at some of the numbers they were catching, right? They were 8.5-point dog. They didn't cover against Indiana last time out, but prior to that, catching 8.5 and a double overtime loss to Toronto, catching 11.5 in a loss to the New York Liberty, which we'll talk about here in a second, catching 6.5 on the road against the Chicago Sky. A little bit of a different scenario when you're catching just 1.5 and might go off as a small favorite at home considering the injuries of your other opponents. But speak to the issues that the Mystics are dealing with at this point right now.
1: What do you think about the Liberty? They've been hot riding the seven-game heater into today against the Sky.
0: Well, the fact that the market has, I wouldn't say caught up because it's a health thing, but the market has definitely adjusted its perception on the Liberty now that they're finally healthy. We saw this thing get up to as high as 11 here at Circa, got that back down a little bit. I think that's understandable. For those who don't know, you mentioned it, seven straight wins for the Liberty. They have covered six of those, but the reason behind it is what really does matter. They're healthy again. So Brian Ionescu finally back. It's played, I think it's two games now at this point. Satya Sabali's back as well, so that's really helped this team over the weekend clinch a spot in the Commissioner's Cup Finals, so that's going to be a big one for them. But they're going to want to, I think, really put the pedal to the metal, not only because of their health, but just getting back into a form that they expect. A historic three-game losing streak at home that they had at one point this season. They've turned that around, too. And then you get their opponent as well. The Sky have not been playing well. They're 1-8 straight up, 2-7 against the spread in their last nine games. But I'll be interested to see with this Liberty team, is the market adjusted enough for how well that they have been playing and the newly found health of this group? You always talk about the adjustments from the market and where you're at. At this point right now, you're probably, and I wouldn't say probably, I think it's very clear that you are at the top of the market right now for the Liberty. But maybe they can squeeze one more out against a moribund Chicago Sky team that has not been playing well.
1: Another big injury for the Sparks today. Cameron Brink, been having the best season of her career to this point. Yeah. She was hurt on Monday. She is officially ruled out for today. And with that, we saw the Lynx go up from, I think, 4.5 at open. They're 9.5-point favorites right now on the road in L.A.
0: Yeah, well, I should also note, too, that Kelsey Plum's questionable. That's 25 points and 6 assists per game that are sitting on the bench potentially for the Sparks as well. So that's, again, the theme of what we're talking about here is whether or not the Sparks are going to have some of these players out there. But it's Kelsey Plum, who's worth mentioning here for Los Angeles. Didn't have much. You mentioned the number there, 5.5 at the open, 177.5 and where we're at for this one. I'll say one more that I think does stick out because you got to be selfish. What do you got?
1: Oh, I was just going to say Olivia Miles for the Lynx. Yeah. If you don't know the name, get to know it. She's a stud. She's minus 3,000 right now to win Rookie of the Year. So just somebody to keep tabs on, one of those new young up-and-coming stars.
0: Yeah, I just wanted to point out as the Aces are in action today, too, they actually initially got bet up to 7.5 at a couple of spots, including Circa, but market started to come back in on them a little bit here. We're down to 6.5, so 7.5 the peak of the market there for Las Vegas as they head into this matchup a little bit later today against the Phoenix Mercury here. Relatively clean injury report for Las Vegas, so we'll see if they can maintain and get this victory, but interesting to note that there was some initial market support, but the closer we're getting to this matchup, which I'll be interested to watch a little bit later today, kind of reconfiguring and catching up with the WNBA where it's at considering how busy we've been. But Las Vegas on the road here against Phoenix, obviously not a big road trip, kind of in that middle southwest swing at Dallas over on the 15th and then here in Phoenix before they come back home to take on Golden State. But worth pointing out, they have failed to cover three out of their last four.
1: We're Vegas sports people, so we watch more Aces probably than other teams. Asia Wilson already odds on again for another MVP. She was minus 165 last week, out to minus 290, minus 200 today. Also, Storm on an eight straight loss streak, and no, I'm not talking about myself. So if you're a streak writer, just keep that in mind before you go today. That's true. Last couple minutes here, let's start to look a little bit at the MLB card, especially considering we have such a good pitching matchup in Rays and Dodgers coming up a little bit later on. A couple Cy Young caliber guys, Shane McClanahan and Shohei Ohtani on the other side. Ohtani will not be at the plate today after, by the way, his solo shot, homer, being the lone run scored in yesterday's win over Tampa Bay. Anything that stood out to you here?
0: No, I mean, we're at the end of the first inning already between Tampa Bay and L.A.
1: Oh, shoot, I didn't realize that started.
0: Yep. So,
1: oh, man, I'm late to the party.
0: So I'm going
1: to
0: say...

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1: Aaron Taylor here, your real estate guy.
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1: If you're serious about selling your home, then listen up.
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1: Between the Rays and Dodgers, as we welcome you back in.
2: Yeah, get started.
1: figured that'd be a fun way to welcome us back. Sorry about it, Tony. Jonathan Von Tobel with you. That is one of a number of games in action right now. The Giants up 6-2 in the eighth on the Atlanta Braves. Royals in the 6-2 lead themselves over Washington. 11-4 in favor of Miami over the Phillies. 2-0 Astros at home over Detroit in the fifth inning. And my Padres doing well so far to start 3-0 in St. Louis where things sit. But still plenty of games to come on the afternoon and evening slate, including, as we were talking about before the break, the Chicago White Sox in New York taking on the Yankees. No Aaron Judge, no problem for New York lately. Got back to their winning ways, 7 of their last 8, including game 1 of their home series against the AL Central leading White Sox yesterday. 10-12, this blowout, too.
2: Yeah, and the White Sox today getting a little bit of action here. Circa opened them up at plus 160 or so, got bet up to plus 165, but we are now back to about plus 152 so far. Bronx Bombers open is a $1.85 favorite. We have Anthony Kay getting the start here today. 434 ERA, 522 on the fielding independent so far for Kay. So pretty average performance. I think this is really going to be about, obviously, Rodon and what he is going to be able to do. You look at some of the expected numbers, pretty much in line with what we're looking at here. However, the expected fielding independent, it's had a little bit more into your numbers as a pitcher when it comes to some of the home runs. A little bit higher at 427. Pretty minuscule home run to fly ball ratio at 6.7%. Giving up less than half a home run per nine innings. And that was kind of the tail of the tape for Rodon for a while, especially when he got there to New York. Was getting dinged around a little bit and was taken deep, but he has kind of improved that throughout his career. So maybe that's just a sign of him kind of getting used to playing. But so far, I'd be interested to see at that big price if that continues to go down, because I would generally agree. I think the White Sox, the way that they have been playing, their ability to generate some power here in this ballpark and against Rodon, maybe getting him to give up some of those, makes some sense if you wanted to take anything above plus 160 with the White Sox today.
1: Okay, you said you wanted to talk Athletics. Aaron Civale and Braxton Ashcraft going head-to-head today. Pirates minus 126 road favorites, A's plus 104, high total, double digits, as we have come to know and love with A's games, particularly in Sacramento or Las Vegas.
2: Yes, correct. Well, and for many different reasons, too, but for the Athletics, you know, man, they're a good team. Like, the skeletal structure of a good team is here, but there's been a couple of issues for them. They blew a lead yesterday. The other part is, of course, just playing in this ballpark has not really served them particularly well. This is the first time we're going to see Civale since that start against Seattle on May 25th, so you get a little bit of rust potentially and a little bit of a limit in terms of what he's going to give you. And you do wonder if maybe just starting behind the eight ball in terms of not only coming back from a little bit of a layoff, pitching in this park, but some of his numbers, Stormy, 420 ERA and a 547 fielding independent for Civale before his absence here. And you talk about problems with home runs. He was having a big problem keeping the ball in the park before he left for a little bit. So you do wonder if that's going to be an issue once again here. Braxton Ashcraft on the other side has pitched well so far this season, and one could actually argue he is due for a little bit better luck. Not much where you're really going to jump on it. 330 ERA, 308 fielding independent. Pirates right now floating around $1.26 favorite on the road, but I think you can make the case for them not only at that price, but maybe even a little first five action against Civale, considering the way he was pitching prior to and what this ballpark has done to a couple of these guys as well. First five price, I'm trying to find it off the top of my head. I had it in my notes here, but I think Pirates first five might be worth adding here today.
1: Anything else you like today? Orioles, Mariners, I know, is another one on your radar. What stood out in that one? Were there any other games that caught your attention?
2: No, I mean, Orioles and Mariners only because the American League West continues to be a pretty interesting division. As you know, I'm high on the Rangers, and they've kind of turned things around at this point. Not dominating by any stretch, but still, I think it's like 10 wins in the last 16 or 17 games. Mariners, of course, largely expected, even with the early struggles, that they were going to turn things around here and get to the top of this division, which has come to fruition to an extent. And then you get Kirby getting the start here today. Again, you talk about some positive regression or guys that deserve a little bit better. You can make the case that Kirby's one of those dudes. 4.7 ERA, but a fielding independent of 3.39. Expected ERA around 3.60. So there is some signs that he should be getting a little bit better. Somewhat unlucky on balls in play so far this season. 3.31 on the BABIP against opponents. This is the second consecutive start for Kirby against this Orioles team. Started at Camden Yards in his last time out. And that was a performance which fits relatively well. Six innings pitched, three earned runs, struck out 10, but walked 3. And that's been the commonality here for Kirby. And you wonder what kind of form we're going to talk about here. You go back to May 17th for him and what we have seen up to this point. Numbers aren't really great. 667 ERA, 510 expected ERA, so some hard contact numbers in there. But, Stormy, little unlucky, one would assume, on the balls getting out of the park. Home run to fly ball ratio, 13%. And the batting average on balls in play, 390. One would expect that if you can kind of tamp that down, revert back to form a little bit here, that Kirby's due for a little bit better, and that $1.30, you know, somewhat fair potentially to lay there if water finds its level with the way that he has been pitching. And we've kind of seen it here. And by the way, if you want to play this too, again, as we always say, shop around, but it's like under $1.30 now here at Circa. So I think that's a pretty fair price to look at for Seattle. Initial opener here at the book we're sitting at was -150, and I think we're in the range now to play Seattle.
1: Okay, let's get into a little U.S. Open conversation, and we can carry some of this over to the next segment as well. But less than 24 hours away should be a really awesome field out there at Shinnecock Hills on Long Island. Extremely challenging course, obviously, paired with an extremely challenging weather forecast looking ahead, especially for the opening round. We talked about this with Matt Brown a little bit earlier on in the program. Again, remember, wherever you get your podcast, you can find Money Moves immediately after each hour. We are posting these things, so you can listen on your own time. Go check out what Matt had to say. Also, check out the Long Shots podcast here on Beeson, him, Wes Reynolds, Kelly Bidlin. They do an excellent job each and every week. But with that said, obviously, Scottie Scheffler is your favorite here again, but the odds are much better than they were at least a year ago at Oakmont. And from this stand, this is the final piece that Scottie Scheffler needs when all is said and done for the career Grand Slam. Sunday, we've talked about it, will be the 30th birthday. It's Father's Day. He's one leg away from the Grand Slam. He's been so close so many times this season. I know he's still a very short number, but it's longer than we often get with Scottie Scheffler. Do we think it's worthwhile to add him in some way, shape, or form to the portfolio? And it doesn't necessarily have to be an outright, but you're also, because you're getting a better number on him to just win, you're getting a slightly better number for the top five, top tens as well.
2: Yeah, I mean, I like the way that we were talking with Matt Brown, the way that he put it when we were talking about Scottie, where, you know, your expectations as a golfer that you set for yourself, we measure you by those expectations.
1: Yeah.
2: So this bum has been finishing tied for 12th, third, tied for 14th, second. We have these thoughts, and because of, he has said it, he's played this well, and now you're coming in and go, man, I don't know if I trust him. I would say that if you wanted to throw some, you know, we talked about cross-board props, whatever, but just trusting him to finish inside of this top five, top ten in a course like this, I think it makes some sense to potentially at least have something tied to him to have some success here. His game does seem to fit what you want out here, especially those approach shots, to be able to get onto those greens, the accuracy too. I feel pretty confident that he is going to, again, revert back to form. The guy's on a run here of top 20s, at the very least in top 15s. It has been very strong. So I wouldn't be surprised if we get him out there again on Father's Day, competing for this U.S. Open.
1: You mentioned some of the recent results. In 12 events this season, top five in seven of them, three runner-ups and a top three in four of the last six
2: events.
1: He's
2: been awful.
1: It's crazy. He's only finished outside of the top 15 twice all season, and we're judging him that he's looked off. And I get it. He has not won an event since the American Express to start the PGA Tour season, but he has been so close. He has been somebody who has been able to climb his way back despite some awful first rounds. That stretch that he was having the first round that was tough. I'm interested. The fact that you're getting a relatively decent plus money price on him for a top five, I think could be at least a fun way to sweat it out.
2: I don't know if this will play the exact same way, but when they played back here in 2018, we saw some golfers put up some really strong rounds despite everybody really struggling. Obviously, you mentioned your white whale. My white whale since 2018 has been Tommy Fleetwood.
1: Yeah.
2: I had him in that U.S. Open, and he sets the course record on that Sunday for that round. And, you know, we saw that a couple of times. I think it was Ricky Fowler that had a really strong round at one point in 2018 as well. So, well, Shinnecock is going to be very challenging in the way that he set this up with the weather and with the way these greens play and everything. There's still going to be an opportunity for these guys, especially if they're really on with some of their approach shots, I think, to be able to put up some pretty strong and low numbers. And I think this might be a setup for Scheffler to be able to get that done here.
1: Scheffler, somebody I'm looking at for top 10s, top 20s. Fleetwood, again, as well. We brought this up with Taylor Zarzur on the program yesterday, right? Even though he, you know, hasn't won that major title yet, he's always contending. He can climb a leaderboard. We saw him finish second in 2018 to Brooks Koepka on this course. He's somebody that I think should be able to have success this week. But another thing that Matt brought up, because of the weather, it feels that as if this isn't already such a difficult handicap and place to figure out who you might want here, it makes it that much more challenging just not knowing what the wind is going to do and who's going to catch a bad gust more often than not. It's really, really tricky. That's actually something from a Rory McIlroy standpoint that in my brain I was like, he, off the tee, we know he has all the power in the world, but some of the like recent events that we've watched where he's straying one way or the other, is that really something that you want to risk or deal with wind conditions like this? I don't know. So, okay, we got to step aside. We'll continue the U.S. Open conversation when we come back, what I'm contemplating adding into the portfolio, and then, of course, what we actually do have in the accounts for best bets. Plenty of World Cup action, both of us invested in that England-Croatia game. Stick around. We'll cover it all on Money Moves.
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0: Well, and here's one, too. Matt Eumanns moved the number on this last night,
1: okay,
0: or yesterday, and he brought this up on VSiN by the books. Kingston Flemings was 9.5, under was even money.
1: Mm-hmm.
0: But later on in the day, Kingston Flemings was -350. I'm seeing a $5 favorite now to go in the top 10, or to go under 9.5.
1: Yeah.
0: Yeah.
1: Well, not bad.
0: So there was some bad reports about him as all this the draft season was beginning. But, yeah, Matt made a good case on him to go in the top 9 yesterday, and as a result, the betting number on that one definitely flipped. But I think that the move here would be, again, these reports, these rumors could be dead wrong. There's also a world, yes, that we live in where Carlos Boozer might go off odds on to be the number 2 pick overall in the draft, so I grabbed more on him today in that market.
1: Yeah.
0: What did I say?
1: Carlos.
0: I'm mixing him up with his dad. Sorry, Cam.
1: Yep.
0: Cameron Boozer. Yep.
1: What's hydration break? Still 1-0, 425 in play for England, plus 450 draw. Hopefully this holds up. What was 1-0? Plus 550.
0: Can we get Croatia with their hair on fire here after the hydration break?
1: Well, the Dalen Cuff angle is the favorite. But these teams were evenly matched.
0: Yeah.
1: When you look at the rankings, number 4 against number 11. So some heavyweights going at it.
0: Good job.
1: Off the bat.
0: I like the music. Easy to dance to. Unsolicited plug. There's also the name of the segment here, Just Take It Easy. There's a name of a kind of a hidden coffee shop here in Las Vegas off Spring Mountain Road called Take It Easy. Very good. Very good coffee. For those of you who live here or might be coffee snobs when you come to town. Right out of the hydration break here.
1: It's a great scene in Big Lebowski.
0: No, it's phenomenal.
1: It's a great scene. Calmer than you. Waving a gun around. They're calling the cops. Put the piece away, man.
0: Last time you watched that movie.
1: A couple months ago.
0: Oh, really?
1: Yeah. He pulls the gun out on the Market Zero over the line. Incredible. The Coen brothers or something.
0: A U.S. Open preview. Best bets on deck. Jeff Seeley joins the program. He'll break it down here on Follow the Money. It's VSiN, the Sports Betting Network.
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0: By this time tomorrow, plenty of golfers will be in the clubhouse and definitely still out there. Shinnecock, day one, U.S. Open. We'll get right into it by going out to the Progressive guest line. 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Cupmaker Podcast is out on any spot that you get your podcast. Follow him on X at Cupmaker Jeff. Hey, pal, good to talk to you as always. Do we expect the course to be as hard as everybody's talking about, or is there a chance it's going to be maybe slightly easier?
12: I mean, it's going to be really tough, but they're going to take a few measures. I think they talked about injecting some water in between the morning wave and afternoon wave, but it's going to be really tough. I don't think there's any doubt about it. And just hearing some interviews with guys on the course, you know, hearing things like the greens look like an upside down cereal bowl, and you know, guys who have won on tour saying there's just no way I could hold the green here. It's going to be very, very difficult. Which is why so much of what I'm looking at this week is putting a huge amount of weight on guys who can chip and putt, because I think if, as much as anything, no matter how good your irons are, you're going to be able to hold the greens. If you can't, you're going to be able to get up and down.
0: So what is this? We're going to get hydration breaks in golf too this week? Is that what you're telling me?
12: I guess at least the greens are, right? And that should make, you know, if nothing else, I think it might even out a little bit between the evening waves and the afternoon waves. And one other thing we've heard a ton about, guys, is the weather, right? And yep, you know, the various waves, that the morning wave may have a huge advantage. I actually think that may be a little bit overhyped. And I know there's been a lot of pricing adjustments and matchups for guys who are in the morning versus the afternoon. If it's not as bad as people think it's going to be, then there actually could be an edge from books who have overreacted to that. So I think it'll be interesting. So just look at that a little bit. As you're looking at matchups, if there's a guy you like who's in the afternoon wave and the price seems kind of off kilter, look at the waves they're in, and it could very easily be that's the difference in the price. And again, look at the weather and make your own decisions, because I looked at it and I don't think the weather difference, I think it's going to be bad for everybody. And if you take, the worst is supposed to be at 11 a.m., well, if you tee off at 8 o'clock, you're still going to be playing in that really crappy wet weather at 11 a.m. So, well, I think it's going to be bad for everybody. I think the weather wave may be a little bit overhyped.
1: Let's start top of the board. A couple guys, 22, 23 to 1, please.
12: Yeah, so full disclosure, I did bet on Koepka, but I got bad numbers, and it was before he had any injuries. So I'll start with that. But then at the top of the board, again, guys, Tommy Fleetwood, 22 to 1. I played him 18 to 1 each way, eight places at Bet365. The case for Fleetwood's really straightforward. Finished T11 at RBC Canadian last week, T4 at the Memorial 2 weeks ago, T5 at Quail Hollow in early May. The form is very clearly there. Has eight majors and top tens, and he has runner-up finishes in two majors that I think correlate very, very well here for obvious reasons. 2018 at Shinnecock and the 2019 Open Championship at Royal Port Rush. Royal Port Rush, another coastal test with tons of wind and wild conditions. The PGA Championship at Southern Hills actually was another extremely difficult course. Fleetwood took fifth. So his approach game sucked at the first two majors, as does around the green game, but he gained 4 strokes on approach last week, 6 strokes around the green with Memorial. Maybe he's figured something out. Again, I think the way to play him is either in the each-way market, as I did, or top 10, top 5, and some on the outright. So I just don't see a scenario where he doesn't show up this week. I also like Fleetwood in a matchup over Cam Young. And then my pick to win the U.S. Open is Matt Fitzpatrick. He's also my pick to win the Open Championship. I also played him 18-1 each way in 8 places. I think he's the cleanest course fit on the board outside the top 3 favorites. Already U.S. Open champion. Finished T12 here in 2018. T12 at the U.S. Open at Pebble, another coastal U.S. Open challenge, and finished runner-up at the RBC Canadian Open. So his 2026 resume, you know, that include 3 wins in 2026. All that leads, you know, why I think he's going to be the winner this year. Whether you believe his approach play matters a lot this week or not, I can tell you that having strong approach play won't hurt you, and he's gained on approach in 10 straight events. You have to be able to chip here. He's gained around the green in 13 straight events. You'll have to make putts. He's gained with the putter in 7 of his last 10 events. So no reason not to be on Fitzpatrick other than the potential of the bad weather draw, if you believe in that. I'm playing him. I'm going to ladder him exact same way I did Fleetwood. Those are my top 2 players in the top.
0: All right. Very good. Let's work our way down the odds board a little bit. Jeff Seeley, our guest. He's on the Progressive Guest Line. Follow him on X at Cutmaker Jeff. And you're going to make a case here for a couple of guys, high 30s, low to mid 40s here to win. Go ahead and start with Russell Henley.
12: Yeah, another guy, again, if you're weary of the weather draw, I think that's really the lone argument against Russell Henley. In 2018, he had a T25 year. Last year at Royal Portrush, another coastal course, he had a T10. In his last U.S. Opens, he's missed 1 cut, finished top 10 twice, and has not finished worse than 27th, aside from his missed cut. He's just the perfect ladder bet. He really is. You make a big bet on the top 20, of which he has 8 in 13 events this year. His plus 130 price, I think, is fair. And you're getting plus 300 on top 10, which I think is also interesting. Don't have a ton to say on Henley other than he's a poor man, Fleetwood or Fitzpatrick. He plays well in big events like U.S. Opens. I think he'll perform here. And it's really funny. Tyrrell Hatton said that, you know, he thinks this week the course is going to make people's head explode, and he has an advantage because his head explodes every week. So he's really used to it. You know, even if we ignore his win on Live last time out, which he did win, it's impossible to ignore his T3 at the Masters in April. He's coming in with good form. His irons have gained in 5 straight and around the green in 4 of his last 5, and he gained 6 strokes putting last week. So form is really good. Finished T6 here in 2018, finished T4 at a very tough U.S. Open at Oakmont last year, finished T6 and 16 at 2 World Portrush Opens. I just think he's in a great setup here. I don't know that he's going to win the U.S. Open, but I'm going to play him top 20, top 10, a little on the outright, because I think the tougher it gets, the better his chances get. And then at 49-1, we've got the GOAT, Fat Pat.
0: The GOAT.
12: my favorite way to play him is plus 345, top 10. Guys, he's the one player on this card I'm buying purely on the intersection of psychology and short game. 2018 Masters winner, mental edge in major championships. Few players really have. Short game is top 10 in the world. This year in 2 majors, he has a top 10 and a top 12. 2 wins, a runner-up, and a top 10 on the DP World Tour since leaving Liv. 4th place at Shinnecock in 2018. 10th place at the Royal Portrush. His form's great. His history's great. This may sound crazy, but I'm going to be really surprised if Patrick Reed does not finish top 10 this week.
0: Wow.
12: He's just too tough of a competitor. Gets up and down as well as anyone on earth. Plus 345 is fantastic. It's one of my favorite bets on the card.
1: Excellent. Very good. How about the bomb squad? Compelling case for a couple guys here, about 90 and 100-1. Take it away.
12: Yeah, and this is one, guys, I think it's really important to make sure, especially this week, in a tournament that's going to be really tough and will have a lot of close guys really close on the leaderboard, to make sure you understand the rules of your dead heat bets and the placement markets. I know DraftKings has ties pay full. FanDuel, for example, doesn't. I think it's a really important factor here, especially in bets like this with Harris English. He's 88-1 on the outright, but my favorite bet of this week is Harris English, top 30, like plus 125 or so at DraftKings. He is the quintessential U.S. Open grinder, and Shinnecock is the exact venue where that profile shines. He's missed one cut in 2026 and has finished inside the top 30 in 11 times in 13 events. I'm not sure what exemplifies a grinder more than that does. So here's two things you can lock in with English. He's going to be average off the tee, but he's never going to be bad, and he is going to putt the lights out. He's gained an average of 3.5 strokes putting over 13 events in 2026. He's only lost strokes putting once. What's more interesting, though, guys, is how he's performed in the majors since 2024. He's finished inside the top 30 seven times in 10 majors. 70% of the time, he's finished in the top 30. That's unreal, and it falls right in line with his current form. Another guy I'm going to ladder, but him finishing top 30, my biggest bet of the U.S. Open. And then one more guy, 100, you can find him a little over 100-1. My favorite way to play him is top 20 plus 265 is the reigning PGA Championship winner, Aaron Rye. Walks in proving he can win a very tough test at that event. His low cut like bullet driver is perfect for this event, perfect for the wind. I think he's perfectly positioned for the tee as well as anyone. Take out last week and then look at his three prior events. T19 Memorial, won the PGA Championship, fifth place at Myrtle Beach in those events. I love Aaron Rye this week.
0: Awesome breakdown. Dynamite analysis. Thanks so much for the time. Best of luck, man. I hope you kill it. Happy Father's Day, all of it. Enjoy the weekend. Thanks, Jeff. We appreciate it.
12: Thanks, fellas. Take care.
0: There you go. Jeff Seeley on XF Cutmaker Jeff. Podcast is called the Cutmaker Podcast as well on the Progressive Guest Line. And a couple of moments ago, Croatia with the equalizer. Knotted up at one apiece, 40th minute here.
13: BTTS now 16-6 for the tournament.
0: Uh-huh.
13: Why are there so many goals?
0: I got to tell you, I mean, that goal was pretty damn impressive from Croatia's side as well.
13: It was.
0: Up next, win some, lose some. Paul's going to recap a lot of the betting action from yesterday. And again, boy, oh boy. It's easy to say now, but we wish we had this one in pocket. Tell you what that is next.

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1: Were you a winner last night?
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1: Or was it a rough one?
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1: Molly Howard recaps the night in sports betting in Win Some, Lose Some.
5: All right, if you said don't take it easy, I like it. You're halfway there with the Harry Kane Rodriguez parlay. The poacher. Harry Kane does it again to score two goals with 7-1. 2-1 England approaching halftime. 4.5 the total under minus 130. No. England minus $5.
6: Now, on that goal, it's a corner kick, but it opened up beautifully for him, and boy, did he take advantage. That was a direct header on a laser beam right past the goalie. That was a great goal by Kane.
5: Excellent. 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Mbappe, Haaland, Messi, 80-1. 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
6: That's five now.
5: It is.
6: Five own goals already.
5: Won't stop. 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BTTS, plus 115. Norway, Iraq, 4-1 exact score, 20-1. Own goal, plus 550. BTTS, plus 155. Hussein anytime goal 6-1. Rockies plus 220. Surprise the Cubs. Most runs, dead heat, Yankees and Twins 20 and 22-1. Bye bye Cy Young for Davis Martin, who got lit up again. And most strikeouts, Gilbert 6-1.
6: Bye bye Cy Young for Shohei Ohtani today.
5: All four of them are earned?
6: Oh yeah.
5: Ooh.
6: They trail Tampa 4-2 right now. Well, now it's live betting, bottom of the fifth, bases loaded, nobody out for the Dodgers. They trail by two runs.
5: Subscribe, be part of the team, VSiN.com, our radio and podcast friends. You always want to see these tweets and videos. At Paulie Does Vegas on Instagram, send them in, we'll put you on. Nigel sent this in. The English fans going to the Stockyards in Dallas-Fort Worth to hang out. This thing in Sweet Caroline? Hanging out at the rodeo. Okay, go to Joe T's. Get a nice meal. Like two, the thing takes up like five blocks in Fort Worth. That's where you got to go to, buddy. But having a great time, and it's fun to see all these fans taking over the city where they're at, no matter where part of the world it is, whether we're talking Canada or here or the U.S. And you mentioned I can't get enough of the Scotland thing in Boston.
6: Yeah, that's great.
5: That's great because you know it's coming. It's like J.R. Starkus. Don't be caught with your pants down. You got to be ready. You got to be ready. But how do you run out of alcohol? You run out of alcohol. Run out of beer.
6: That has to be like 1 in 100. For like not a whole city, but for probably multiple bars for an event that's going on like this to run out. That can't happen.
5: Yeah.
6: Derek told us yesterday.
5: Never happened here.
6: Would never, ever, ever happen here.
5: Yeah. What do you got for us, Luke? Is this an oldie but a goodie? This is awesome. This is where the dogs found a new workout routine with an exercise buddy. See, you got the deer on the other side of the fence, and that is a beautiful backyard with a lot of room. So he comes right up to him. Hey, how you doing, buddy? Yeah? Yeah, you got to get some cardio in? And they go racing, coming against each other. Run down. What a beautiful backyard.
6: Now, sign me up for that.
5: With the pool and how big that is. And the landscaping and the grass, but they just go back and forth where the deer comes right up to the fence and they race each other back and forth. That's excellent. I like the ones where the dog brings in a friend and he comes right through the front door. We've seen those several times. And a bad beat, condolences. It actually happened twice. France covered the spread and Austria covered the spread with late goals, but this one hurt in the 99th minute. That's unresulted, turning the 102nd minute after it was all said and done. With the PK, Jordan plus 1.5, no good. 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
6: Well, now we're going to see the tickets coming out for sure. I mean, the ones that came in yesterday, wish we had those in pocket.
5: Yeah,
6: but
5: okay.
6: For to begin
5: all
6: with,
5: heavy hitters. Here's another one.
6: Come on.
5: Unbelievable.
6: Oh, there it is.
5: Unbelievable.
6: There it is. 2-2 already. By the way, our producer, Luke, who is doing a great job writing up these games as well. We have Luke, Alex Blowers, Nigel Seeley writing up game previews of the best bets for the World Cup. Put every single second of content into my eyeballs. He and Luke wrote about and why he liked both teams to score over 2.5 plus 165. It's 2-2 in the first half. Kane for a hat trick. He can still get higher than 2-1. Any interest there?
5: Yes.
6: This thing is freewheeling. Yeah, that's, to me, he's going to be the PK guy. You can get higher than 2-1 on him for another goal. I don't hate that idea.
5: Well, what happened here? Like, what's the reason for this? Because Nigel came on and said, I expect a low-scoring tournament.
6: Yeah.
5: Also, because he talked about weather and travel. But the opposite has happened, how it's playing out. And we're just seeing crazy, crazy action so far. I mean, the fluke was the Spain result with the only nil-nil. But it's just been a plethora of goals here through this. Not that I'm complaining. I just want to know, it's just these unders aren't safe. Even though the first match stayed under, but it was 1-1, and incredible that they played a scoreless second half.
6: Well, no, I mean, they're exploding late, a lot of those. And again, I think, what do you say there? Three of the four matches, either side spread total impacted in the 90th minute beyond yesterday?
5: Yeah.
6: Three of the four?
5: Yeah. Five and a half now.
6: The final goal in the France match was, what, 95th minute?
5: Uh-huh.
6: And then they covered the 1.5, and it goes out, and then again, what happened with Jordan last night? Backbreaking defeat, plus the 1.5 goals.
5: I mean, England doesn't concede. They've been so good. Five of their last six under 2.5, and nine of the last 10, the BTTS did not cash.
6: They look a little shaky here today.
5: Yes.
6: Obviously allowing those two, but I'll say this too, I got to check the stats on this game. Croatia moving forward could be that's the team I think you want to attack with maybe getting some goals on board here, playing their games over.
5: How about tomorrow? Don't you think it's a gotta-have-it game for Canada and Swiss? Because Nigel didn't think Bosnia was that good. They got the 1-1 draw against Canada. Switzerland only $1.80, blew the first one with the draw against Qatar. Canada's a big, big price. But, I mean, if you want to lay a 1.5, Canada against Qatar.
6: Boy, doesn't that...
5: They got to have it. Even though I guess the comeback is they weren't impressive against Bosnia.
6: No, they weren't. I was actually thinking like hardcore under in that game.
5: The Canada game?
6: Yes.
5: Okay.
6: Because I think that would be the ultimate 1-1 or 1-0 spot.
5: I could see that Mexico and South Korea to close up shop tomorrow. And, kind of like what Luke did. I like what Alex recommended in VSiN.com with the Czech Republic. He wants them to win, bet them $1.30 to win and over their team total. And it becomes a plus price against South Africa.
6: Well, that's going to be a thing with Norway, by the way.
5: Oh, yeah.
6: As we saw yesterday. I bet this. We talked about this at the very end of the show. We're like, oh, my God, what is the Norway-France total going to be? And I said it might close like 3.5. So 2.5 was even money to the over as our show ended yesterday. I had to hit that. Now, I don't think that number's around anymore, but I'd still lay like 15 cents with that.
5: We also have to look at when you're playing the bad countries with goal differential being so big, you've got to run the score up.
6: Yes, you do.
5: Not that everyone's going to do a 7-1 job by Germany, but you got to take advantage of that. If it's a total mismatch, you got to keep scoring.
6: Yeah, you do.
5: To get through to the next round.
6: I'll tell you, that's why I think the goal late last night might have been a kind of a big deal. Any of that stuff is going to potentially matter down the road.
5: Well, and that's why we look so good. It's one thing to win, but the 4-1 to start, beautiful.
6: Oh, sure.
5: With goal differential.
6: Yeah, and they turned into a 250 favorite to win the group. Part of the result of that.
5: I'm stunned. I am stunned.
6: At the goals?
5: Oh, yeah. But that's with England, yes.
6: How about
5: 2 at the half?
6: How about round robins maybe that came in? Like betting books will let you do that.
5: Okay, so what do we do now? Who's I don't know. I'm not an expert.
6: You brought up Rodriguez earlier tonight.
5: Who's the best player? Is it Diaz? Is it Diaz, Suarez, Rodriguez, whatever? just find a guy there and say, okay, I'll highlight him too. Because it's just that's four in a row where the star has got it done with two-plus goals. I mean, it's ridiculous what happened.
6: Yeah, by the way, side note, did Argentina look really good last night? Or was Algeria, like, in awe of Messi on the pitch? Those players were standing around watching him, I thought. But I don't want to take anything away from the defending champs.
5: Interesting point.
6: You're going to get
5: that happened with the Dream Team in the Olympics.
6: Well,
5: certainly that happened. They wanted autographs.
6: U.S. Open next. We'll hear from one of the best golfers in the world about the win coming up here on VSiN.
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0: Red Sox worst home record in baseball.
1: Oh, this is a good one.
0: Lost again. And Springer and Vlad are awesome at Fenway. I can't believe Boston's favored.
1: Well, here's the rub. Mad Max is going. A 10-plus ERA in six starts, 3.5 home runs per nine, actually higher than that.
0: Is he coming in, or is it, I got Fisher. Is it an opener?
1: Well, he's supposed to, I think, be the bulk.
0: Oh, no, okay.
1: Yeah.
0: Damn. All right, I'm with you. Football season may still be months away, but the best bettors are already prepping for it. 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
1: Best bets time, U.S. Open beginning tomorrow. Also some NBA draft, which is next Tuesday. We go out to the Progressive Guest Line. VSiN host Matt Humans joins the program, and he is live trying a new fast food sandwich at Shake Shack out here in Summerlin. What'd you try today, Matt? What's new on the menu here?
14: Hey, great to talk with you guys. I am live here at the Summerlin Shake Shack. It's pretty busy out here this afternoon. I've been meaning to get out here for a couple weeks to get the baby back rib sandwich. Someone told me that it's better than McRib, so I said, well, if that's true, I've got to get out here and get it.
0: Sure.
14: And by the way, you can also get baby back ribs. You don't have to get the sandwich. You got ribs, and I decided to go with the sandwich. I want to see how I compare it to the McRib, which is the obviously the gold standard of all rib sandwiches. And if the McRib is a 10 on the scale, I want to give the Shake Shack rib sandwich a 7. It's not quite the McRib. The pickle's really good. The barbecue sauce is really good. The rib sandwich itself is a different texture than McDonald's McRib. And some would say that's a good thing, but I wouldn't say that. So I think while it's really good, it's not legendary. It is worth your trip out here to try it. By the way, I got one more update for you on fast food. I went to Panda Express. I know a lot of people attach a negative stigma to a Panda.
1: Oh, no, it's good.
14: You like it? Okay.
1: Yeah.
14: Some people, some love it, some hate it. I ranked it right around number 40 or 42, I think, last year. But Panda has got a brand new barbecue brisket. And it's by far the best thing at Panda. I don't know if you guys even were aware it's out there, but it's definitely worth a stop at Panda to get the barbecue brisket. It's
0: yeah, fair. I get after the walnut shrimp. Pretty good as well. Thorough breakdown. That's why you're the best. Looking forward to those rankings in August again. What do you got for the NBA draft, my friend? I understand you moved the number. Run it down. How do you think this is going to go Tuesday? It's getting juicy, and I'm hearing a lot of Boozer number two.
14: You know what? It's interesting that that report came out in the New York Times that said the Utah Jazz are really torn on who they want at number two. They don't know if they want DeBanta, Boozer, or Peterson. But that's complete BS. I read a quote from a GM who said about 2 weeks ago, he said, everyone in the league, everyone knows that the Jazz are dying to get DeBanta.
1: Mm-hmm.
14: And so if the Utah Jazz are dying to get A.J. DeBanta, why in the world would the Wizards ever pick Darren Peterson number one? Because you would just trade down to number two. You know that the Jazz are going to take DeBanta. At two, if you take Peterson once, you would just trade down to two, pick up an extra pick or a future pick or something. It would be idiotic to take Peterson number one. That's why it doesn't make sense. If you're looking at the prediction markets right now, the price is shooting up. I saw it this morning. Price is shooting up on DeBanta to be the number one overall pick. Now, I don't believe the Utah Jazz want Peterson. I think they want Boozer. Mm-hmm. And to me, Boozer's a winning player. He's a guy that's going to help you win for 10 years. I don't think, and this is what I've said about Peterson all along, I start to say this in January, he doesn't do things to help you win. Yeah, he's got nice athletic ability and scoring moves, and people fall in love with that stuff. But he gives a half-assed effort. He doesn't defend. He doesn't rebound. He doesn't do things to help you win. Maybe he'll score 25 points on 20 shots. But that's not the type of guy you need to be drafting. I wouldn't even take him in the top five. And so that's why I think, you know, the smarter basketball executives around the league know that. And Boozer is going to be a much more valuable player. If I had to bet on the sequence right now, I think it's going to be DeBanta, Boozer, Peterson. And you can look at DraftKings. I think, what is that, 4-1 odds right now?
1: Yeah.
14: And I believe that's worth a shot. Okay. How about this? And here's a player I really like. If that doesn't happen, Caleb Wilson is going to go 3 or 4, and you can bet on that. I would take Caleb Wilson 3. If not 2. I think he's got huge upside, and to me, he's NBA ready as well. But Caleb Wilson, bet on him to go 3 or 4 to the Bulls, and I think that's how the top four is going to play out. And I would even, you know, I don't think Peterson's going to slip below 3, even though I wouldn't take him. But I think Caleb Wilson probably goes number 4 to the Bulls. Anyway, on February 9th, I bet the Bansett to be the number 1 overall pick, a +550. And I'm not even going to hedge that position because it doesn't make sense for him not to go number 1. Mm-hmm. You know, the Wizards have never been known as geniuses, right? So maybe they would do something stupid. But Tim Murray tries to tell me that the Wizards have smarter people in their basketball front office now, which that would be the first time ever if that's the case. And he says they're not going to make that mistake. So there's a lot of things to look at for the NBA draft next week. But one play I made on Monday morning was Kingston Flemings, the freshman guard from Houston, to go under 9.5. And it was even money at DraftKings at the time. And I believe right now it's about -275. I talked about it on the show with Super Dave and Jensen Monday morning. I know a bunch of people bet this. I think Kingston Flemings goes 6, 7, 8, 9, right in that range. Maybe he slips to 10 and you lose that bet, but I doubt it. I think he's going to go somewhere from 6 to 9. If you're looking for players who should slip, I think Keaton Wagler from Illinois would be one of those guys that maybe slip to number 10. But Flemings right now at FanDuel is -500 to go in the top 10. Now, he was, like I said, even money under 9.5 on Monday morning. I would look at a couple other things, and Tim Murray and I will be doing an NBA draft special Tuesday night from 5 to 9. And this is not like the NBA. This is not like the NFL draft. NBA is not the same. But again, Boozer to go number 2 is +205. I think that's probably worth a shot. Maybe you can find a little bit better number. I would look for Adai Mara, the 7'3" center from Michigan, to go in the top 10. And I believe the one thing that could happen here, I think Oklahoma City is going to trade up and try to get him. And if OKC stays put at number 12, look for the Thunder to take another Wolverines player, Yaxel Lindeborg. Mm-hmm. But I think he's being slept on a little bit. I love Lindeborg. I think he should be a top 10 pick, and for some reason he's outside the top 10 right now.
1: Yep, totally. That would be a great pick by Oklahoma City. Matt Eumann's our guest here. Okay, so that's all NBA draft. I listened last night on the way home. Your third favorite major. I was surprised by that. I thought you'd have a little bit higher than that. But it's the U.S. Open at Shinnecock. In a couple of minutes left here, Matt, your best bet right now would be what for the tournament?
14: Tommy Fleetwood, top 10. I'm going to go top 10 Tommy. That's going to be my theme for this week. And I bet Fleetwood, top 10 at +225. I also played Matt Fitzpatrick, top 20. At +105, here's my concern with Fitzmagic, and I think I saw on the BSIN Pro page, you're on this as well, Mitch. The wind is going to be a big factor on Thursday.
1: Mm-hmm.
14: I bet this before I read about the wind forecast, and I knew it was going to be somewhat of a factor, but you never know with the weather forecast. You hear one thing, then you turn the golf on, and something totally different's happening, or it's not as bad as it's forecast to be. You're going to have wind gusts from 35 to 45 miles an hour tomorrow. But the early wave of players supposedly are going to get the best of it, better conditions. Scheffler's in the morning wave. Ludwig Oberg's in the morning wave. I think Rory is too. Matt Fitzmagic, he's in the afternoon. So he's going to get the worst of it tomorrow, which, of course, I don't like to hear that. But I did play Fleetwood at 20-1, Fitz 20-1. Scheffler, 6-1 at the Westgate Superbook. I played Scheffler top 5. I played him top 10. Hopefully he is... his putting's not a big problem this week. I played Russell Henley at 35-1. And a few long shots. It took at Circa last night. I took Justin Rose at 60-1. I took Shane Lowry at 80. And Joaquin Neiman at 100-1. Again, you've got to be a good wind player to survive this week. And I think even though it's not true links golf, I think you're going to see some of the European players. And that's why I'm playing guys like Fitz, Fleetwood, Lowry. I think some of those guys are going to have maybe a bit of an advantage on that course and in those conditions at Shinnecock Hills this week.
1: Did you do anything with Obert? He's kind of juiced up there. Go ahead.
14: Yeah. Here's what I'd recommend with Ludwig Oberg, because he's a mental midget, and when the pressure gets on, cranked up on the weekend, he can't handle it and he collapses. So if you want to bet Oberg, he goes off in that morning wave tomorrow where he's going to get the better conditions. I looked up on, I believe it's on DraftKings, 33-1 odds to be the first-round leader. That's the way I would play it, because I think he's got a much better shot than, since he's getting favorable conditions on Thursday, much better shot to be the first-round leader than he does the winner, right? Doesn't that make sense?
1: Yeah, no, that's good. And I was looking to add some first-round leaders as well. Is that the only guy that you're attacking that market with, or did you grab anybody else going off early?
14: Well, I'm going to look at a few more of those tonight. And I saw Scheffler was 16-1 in the first round, but he's typically a slow starter, even though he's getting the better of the weather. I want to go through all the players who are going to be – I want to look at that weather forecast tonight and see who's going to get the best of it. But Oberg is one of those guys that, even though you really can't bet him to win, he does get off to fast starts.
1: Yeah.
14: And if he's getting the best of the weather tomorrow, that 33-1, I think might be a play on that. What was Indy Jeff's best bet?
1: He loves Fitzpatrick, and he loves Harris English top 30 plus 124, I believe, was his best bet.
14: Okay, good deal.
1: Yeah. All right, Matt, love where your head's at. Thank you. Best of luck.
14: Okay, you bet. Thanks.
1: Thank you. There you go. Matt Youmans 24/7 on X, by the way. In Pocket Plays, we'll recap last night's action. I have a bunch of golf bets. Paulie cranking it out as well. Coming up on Follow the Money, it's VSiN, the Sports Betting Network.